0: girl. Now I'm going to somewhere else. 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Right, forget it.
1: 웬만하면 말해주지 그랬어.

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0: for this.
1: En relisant ta lettre, je m'aperçois que l'orthographe et toi.
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14: 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Max Lim here. This week's chart, oh, it's dramatic. It woke up and chose movement, new entries, sudden jumps. Someone clearly hit the shuffle button. Joey, help us make sense of this beautiful mess.
15: Asia Pop 40.
3: Thanks, Max. That's right, folks. You're tuned in to the show that brings to you Asia's Own Charts. It's your weekly guide to the continent's favorite hits, where we celebrate the rising music icons and future chart toppers from our neck of the woods. And this week, we have a lot of songs that dropped out of the charts because they are making room for the likes of Michael Jackson and Justin Bieber. Now, we lost Alex Warren, Cup of Joe, Libby, Goo Goo Dolls, Zara Larsson, Wasa, Blackpink, and Bruno Mars, just to name a few. But instead, we have the King of Pop replacing them with three songs that made it to our charts after the movie Michael was released, which is a biographical musical drama documenting the life of the King of Pop, Michael Jackson, from his Jackson 5 days to his 1980s peak. So if you like Michael Jackson like I do, then you will get to enjoy this week's show quite a lot. We also have Justin Bieber putting a couple of old entries up on our charts this week, and Ed Sheeran as well as Katy Perry also landed on our charts thanks to TikTok. Now we do have two new entries. One was a feature song from last week, and one was a feature song from a couple of weeks ago. We'll get to them a little bit, but for new releases, we have Cordis and Malcolm Todd that we think are going to be big movers in our charts come next week. So make sure you stick around for all of that here on Asia Pop 40, and we're going to hand things right back to Max.
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14: Cheers, Joey. Always good to have someone decoding the chart's mood swing. Asia, first track of the hour coming in hot. Number 39, Jenny Like Jenny.
15: 39.

0: But have you ever met Jenny, Jenny, Jenny? It's Jenny, Jenny, Jenny, Jenny.
1: 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I'm Allie from Sacramento, and you are listening to Age of Pop 40.
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1: Now playing on Asia Pop 40, Sabrina Carpenter with Espresso. 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On Max Slim, Asia Pop 40, Asia's own chart. 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Espresso. 37.

0: Yo Asia, that's a wrap on episode 671 for the week ending May 8th of 2026. 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
1: Yep, that's right. Hey, it's Joey right here. Now, if you love any of these tracks we played for you, make sure you let us know on Instagram, Twitter, or on Facebook at AsiaPop40. 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
0: Same time next week, same place. Until then, stay fresh, stay fierce, and keep enjoying Asia Pop 40. And let's close it out with a brand new number one, Beauty and the Beat by Justin Bieber and Nicki Minaj.
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0: This song is called Fisherman Singing the Night Song, a classic Taiwanese folk melody that captures the peaceful imagery of a fisherman's life. While the folk melody is a beautiful and peaceful one, reality does not always reflect that. Work on fishing vessels is difficult, dirty, and dangerous. With upfront fees of up to $3,500 just to get the job, and ongoing monthly payments to the agent, monthly salaries of between $550 to $600 condemn some workers to continue the work beyond their limits to repay their debt. Uncover the risks of maritime labor in today's episode of Colors of Taiwan. Join Beatrice Zani, sociologist and a permanent researcher at the French National Center for Scientific Research, and I, your host, Tristan, as we delve into the overlooked dangers faced by workers in this critical industry.
1: I am a sociologist. My research expertise is in economic sociology, migration, globalization, and labor studies. Mostly. I am a permanent researcher at the French National Center for Scientific Research, the CNRS, and I am currently based here at the French Center for Research on Contemporary China, and juggling in between the CFC here in Taipei and the Research Institute for Southeast Asian Studies, which is based in Bangkok. So I received my PhD in France, and I moved around the world for postdoc along academic precarity, and now I am settled as a researcher here.
0: So you live now most of the time in Taiwan?
1: I am in Taiwan for quite a bit of time, and afterwards I will have at some point to go back to France, but that moment is still very far away. I'm happy here.
0: Okay, yeah, and your work has brought you to places all across Asia, it sounds like, including China, Taiwan, Singapore, and Indonesia. I would like to ask, looking at migration in Asia, what initially drew you to this field?
1: Actually, the beginning of my research, my very first research, my doctoral research, was about women migrants, actually, in internal China and from China to Taiwan. So basically, migrant women who leave the countryside and do migrate to the Chinese large globalized cities to work in the factories. And I started to do field work in the factories there, looking at their migration experiences and their work experiences, at their daily lives inside the city and within those globalized factories. And I realized that afterwards, so after spending some time in those globalized Chinese cities, those people do remigrate to Taiwan through marriage with a Taiwanese national, which is basically the necessary legal condition for Chinese nationals to legally enter and settle down in Taiwan. And this brought me to Taiwan, but this brought me back to China, back and forth, because I was looking at the multiple and complex, and I would say bifurcating and pluralizing migration pathways of those women and the economic experiences and practices that they do develop, especially using online applications, WeChat, Weixin, very popular in China, to do commerce, to do business, to make a living actually in a context of labor precarity and inequality at work. So basically, studying this e-commerce, digital entrepreneurship, I realized that despite the fact that most of the transactions, as I said, were carried out online through digital applications, those women physically, right, needed to move the goods between China and Taiwan. And so I realized, because I was cooperating with them for research purposes indeed, that they called upon shipping companies, fishing companies, to move the commodities between the Taiwan Strait. So indeed, they cooperated with some company owners, but also with some workers, such as seafarers or even fishermen, to move the goods. And this actually brought me to, I became curious about those people, those workers of the sea, who are in many cases also migrants, whose migration and labor experiences are also diversifying, pluralizing, very complex and complicated by different things. And this is what I am actually looking at this moment. And indeed, this from China and Taiwan brought me to the places those workers come from. So Indonesia, for most, Singapore, which is not where those migrants come from, but is a critical transit point to move to other places afterwards. So indeed, my research and my ethnographic research became more and more multi-sided as soon as I was investigating those migration pathways.
0: So you made a transition from researching about women migrants into labor and migration in maritime economies in Asia specifically right now, it sounds like. Why do you think that's an important topic to look at?
1: Actually, I mean, this is absolutely fascinating because Asian economies, we are talking about Taiwan, China, Korea, Singapore, right? Big Asian economies, big maritime economies, heavily rely on foreign labor to move commodities and to make their maritime economies working. However, if you have nothing better to do in your life than going for a walk to a port in Taiwan, whether in northern Taiwan, Zilong, or in southern Taiwan, such as Kaohsiung or Dongan, or if you really want to move far away, you can go to Yilan or to Hualien, right? So if you go there, you would barely hear people speaking Mandarin, Chinese, or even English. You will hear people speaking Tagalog, which is the language from the Philippines, right? You will hear people speaking Bahasa Indonesia, the language from Indonesia, or some Vietnamese. Actually, those ports, those maritime hubs for commodity transportation, but also for fish transport, are populated and are made vivid and vibrating. Actually, they do exist and they do work thanks to the labor of those Southeast Asian migrant workers who do come to Taiwan, who do not necessarily come to Taiwan, who are just hired on international shipping vessels or commercial vessels, cargo ships, containers, right, to move the world, to move the commodities of the world. And their life and their labor experiences are absolutely fascinating because they come from different countries, they speak different languages, they have very different and quite heterogeneous, I would say, social, economic, cultural, religious, educational backgrounds. They move to different places before working today on this or that vessel, and we do not know what's going to happen tomorrow. Work at sea, no matter on a fishing vessel or on a container ship, is hard, is dirty, is dangerous, is time and energy consuming. You need to be strong, you need to endure fatigue, you have to be aware of multiple potential risks on the vessel. It's really a fascinating environment which brings about also multiple risks for the workers. Very strong, I'd say, situations of inequality and of precarity, but also multiple experiences and practices of solidarity and mutual help amongst the workers. I am actually, at the moment, the principal investigator of a project which has been funded by the French National Research Agency, the INR, where I work with a team of roughly 10 junior and senior researchers from France, from Taiwan, from Indonesia, to investigate those labor and migration pathways.
0: Why are these appealing jobs for Southeast Asian migrant workers? Like, why would they take on such difficult and dangerous jobs?
1: Right. So imagine that you come from a rural area in Indonesia or in the Philippines. Rural areas are still by large underdeveloped. You have a large families. You have a wife, you have several children, you have to pay for their tuition fees, your parents are getting old, and you need money. In the countryside, employment opportunities are not that numerous. Pays are poor. You can either be a taxi driver, you can be a farmer, you can eventually run a shop, a grocery shop, if you are very lucky, but you will not make a lot of money out of that. At the same time, you do come from a poor family, you have poor educational credentials and professional skills, right? And it would be quite hard for you to find a qualifying job in a company or in a big enterprise. Taiwanese economy, Singapore, Korea, Japan, those East Asian countries need labor, because working at sea, as I said, is dangerous, is demanding, is very tough, actually. And local people are not quite willing to do that. So a surplus of labor from those Southeast Asian countries meets a market demand from those maritime economies. And I mean, the match is quite easy to be made. Indeed, salaries are not very high on a fishing vessel. I mean, there are international standards, but generally speaking, you will get between 550 up to 600 US dollars per month on a fishing vessel, working what? Officially 12 up to 14 hours, but in most of the cases, way longer. Hong Kong cargo and container ships, salaries are better indeed, but those people, since they are not highly qualified, they do not have high professional credentials, they will not be able to work as officers. They will be rankings, able seafarers, ordinary seafarers, which are positions which do not require actually very good qualifications and indeed do not provide workers with very high salaries. But still, the money they made is better than what they could get in their country of origin. More than that, think about social prestige. You are a seaman. You are a migrant, a sailor who travels the world. You are adventurous. You have the chance to travel the world, to move around, to discover foreign countries. This is also a matter of social prestige from the rural communities you come from. Right? So there are multiple, indeed, there is not just one merely economic factor which supports the making of those migration and labor experiences and pathways. Indeed, migration is a complex phenomenon. There are multiple overlapping elements which sustain the choice to migrate and to move. There are ambitions and aspirations of upward social mobility, of money making, of social prestige. Also the willing, the desire of learning a job and being able eventually to make some money and to move back to the country of origin to take upon studies again.
0: What are some of the common issues, I guess, besides salary, that migrant workers will come across in this line of work?
1: Right. So, first of all, working on a fishing vessel or on a cargo ship is indeed very specific, because it's a kind of work performed on water at the sea. But at the same time, this kind of work is part and parcel of a broader labor and migration regime in Asia, where mobility and labor are highly monitored and regulated. Regulated by whom? Regulated by the sending and the receiving countries. So indeed, there are agreements between sending and receiving countries to send labor out and to get labor in for a certain amount of time and with certain regulations, not to say restrictions. Indeed, the very specificity of working on a fishing or a shipping sector compared to, say, working for the care sector or for the construction sector or for a factory or in the agriculture, right, is that those people work at sea. So we do not only have national regulations in terms of labor and migration, which play into the game, but we also do have supranational, international regulations by the International Labor Organization or the International Maritime Organization, which also do play a role in shaping and orienting those labor and migration pathways. So, indeed, this is a matter of highly regulated and highly monitored mobility. At the same time, it's a mobility which can become also very porous, very obscure from a juridical and legal point of view, because when national and international regulations intersect, we do not quite understand what regulates what. Concretely speaking, what does this mean? This means that those people are in their country of origin, they go and look for employment. They look for brokers, agencies, labor intermediaries, which are, generally speaking, located near the ports. They will go there and they will ask for jobs. They will pay money to the agents, getting debts, indeed, because the fees to get a job are quite high. We are talking about, I talked to an Indonesian seafarer a couple of weeks ago, and he told me that he paid $3,500 to the agent who provided him with a job. And afterwards, every month, he has to pay roughly $80 up to $100 to the same broker to maintain his job while being on the vessel.
0: Is that legal?
1: This is

0: to pay the debt back, so they will be to a certain extent condemned to keep on working and working again to pay the debt back.
1: Beatrice has much more to say on the topic of labor and migration in Asian maritime economies. We hope these insights from today have shed light on the challenges faced by those who keep the global economy afloat. However, this conversation must continue. So please join us next week as our discussion continues on Colors of Taiwan. Thank you for joining us.

You're listening to Radio Taiwan International, and this is Jukebox Journeys. I'm your host, Michelle Chang, and we're taking you on a musical tour every show, because from the beginning of time, the human experience has always been accompanied by a soundtrack. Today, it's Mother's Day. It's the second Sunday of every May, right? So happy Mother's Day, everybody out there. This is a playlist of songs that appreciate mamas. First up, we have The Beatles with Let It Be.

I have to say I was the worst teenager. I was a good kid, but an absolute horror of a teenager. So I, you know, my relationship with my parents really wasn't great, and I still regret that to this day because those were a lot of years that we lost. I'm sorry, Mom. I was terrible. I apologize. We're fine now. We have a great relationship. Next up, we have the Scissor Sisters with Take Your Mama.

normally what me and the family do is I go out to the flower market here, which is open on the weekends, and I pick up enough flowers to make 3 bouquets, actually, because there's ants also in the mix. And usually there's cakes and cookies or something involved. A meal, anyway. Write in and tell us what you do for a Mother's Day, whether you celebrate with the ones that are still with us or whether you remember them somehow. Next up, we have Mother, Florence and the Machine.

So happy Mother's Day out there to everyone, all moms. Moms, whether you're plant mom, fur mom, skin child mom. Sorry, that was creepy. Last song of the day. We have one of the most epic songs written about a mom. Stacy's Mom by Fountains of Wayne. Thanks so much for listening to this magical musical medley. I'm Michelle Chang, and this has been Jukebox Journeys on Radio Taiwan International. See you next week.

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Doesn't matter if you love him or capital H-I-M. M-M-M-M-M-M. Just put your paws up, 'cause you were born this way, baby.

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1: Hey, yo, what's up? It's your boy right here,
2: Mr. No Love.
1: Just point out the bounce.

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Unfortunately, I've seen a lot of death in my life. I've seen a lot of friends die.

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I think about a sense of release. This release from all the pressures and all the negativity. I also think about

0: Hello everyone, my name is Garrett, and today is a great day to learn something new.
1: So let's do that together, friends. My name is Anne-Marie.
0: And you're watching Studio Classroom. Friends, we have an inspiring lesson today, so let's start with an inspiring question. Name one person who has inspired you and explain why.
1: This is a really interesting question, Garrett, because I don't really have like one specific person that I view as my hero or someone who has inspired me to do something specific. But I will say, growing up, the people who made the most impact on my life were my teachers.
0: Oh, that's a good answer. I am thinking of one famous person that I used to really love a lot. His name is Tony Dungy. He was a professional football coach. He was not only a great coach, but really stood up for his personal values.
1: I love that. That's great. Well, friends, the reason we are talking about people who inspire us is we are going to look at someone very inspiring in our lesson today.
0: Absolutely. Our title is Jane Goodall, Voice of the Wild. Let's jump into it.
2: Jane Goodall, Voice of the Wild. This inspiring pioneer lived among chimpanzees and changed the world's opinion of them. Armed with bravery and curiosity, with a notebook in hand, Jane Goodall transformed a childhood dream into a remarkable discovery.
3: Hello everyone, welcome to Language Lab, I'm Jack. 我们先来看名词 pioneer, 意思是先驱或是开拓者。譬如 many historians view Thomas Edison as a technology pioneer because several of his inventions influenced today's communication tools. 许多历史学家将汤马斯·爱迪生视为科技先驱，因为他的多项发明影响了当今的通讯工具。跟 pioneer 类似意思的名词是 trailblazer， 意思呢是开路者、创新者。譬如 Elena admired her grandmother, a trailblazer who pursued higher education when very few 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medical system in this country.他被认为是为这个国家的医疗体系奠定基础的人。
0: So, who exactly is Jane Goodall, and why is she worth talking about? Let's learn.
1: All right, we're reading together here, friends. This inspiring pioneer lived among chimpanzees. I have heard of this lady before. I've read several books about her.I think one might have been a children's book, and yes, she is well known for working with chimpanzees.
0: Absolutely. Now, what is a chimpanzee? Well, it's a pretty intelligent ape. It's somewhat related to humans.
1: Okay, so here's an example. Chimpanzees sometimes use tools to find food.
0: Right, so she lived with these chimpanzees and changed the world's opinion of them.
1: We read on, armed with bravery and curiosity, with a notebook in hand, Jane Goodall transformed a childhood dream into a remarkable discovery. There's a lot of great things we can look at in this sentence.
0: Yeah, let's do them one at a time. Starting with this phrase, armed with. If someone is armed with something, they're equipped with it, or they have certain supplies.
1: Let's use armed with in a sentence.Armed with facts, she won the debate. Because she had those facts, she was able to argue her point.
0: So, armed with what here? Armed with bravery. Bravery is the courage to face danger.
1: Firefighters show great bravery as they help others and fight fires.
0: All right, so she was armed with bravery and one other thing, that is curiosity.
1: Curiosity is a great quality to have. Curiosity is a strong desire to learn or to know.
0: Let's use it in another sentence. Curiosity is often what drives scientific discovery.
1: I always like to think that people who are the most curious usually learn the most.
0: Absolutely. Sometimes they can get themselves into danger, though.
1: Like that phrase, curiosity killed the cat.
0: I was just thinking of that one, yes. Well, Jane was armed with bravery and curiosity. With a notebook in hand, Jane Goodall transformed a childhood dream into a remarkable discovery.
1: What did she discover? Well, that's something we are going to be talking about in the rest of our lesson. So let's move on with the next reading right now.
2: Jane Goodall, Voice of the Wild. When Goodall was young, she imagined going to Africa and living among the wild animals. Never could she have guessed that not only would her dream come true, but she would set a new scientific standard for animal behavior research.
3: The school's academic standard improved after Mr. Patel introduced new science and math programs. Patel 先生引入新的科学和数学课程之后，学校的学术水准提升了。片语 gold standard 的意思是黄金准则，最高标准。譬如 Maria's research became the gold standard for future studies because of its accuracy and clarity. 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
0: As with all famous people, they had to start somewhere. Let's talk about Jane Goodall's origins.
1: All right, we're starting off by talking about her childhood dreams. When Goodall was young, she imagined going to Africa and living among the wild animals.
0: Oh, wow, that's quite an imagination. Speaking of, we heard that word imagined. If you imagine something, you create it in your mind. You think it up.
1: Here's an example. She imagined a world without war. Now, what was Jane Goodall imagining? Well, she was imagining that she could go to Africa and live with wild animals.
0: Right. Never could she have guessed that not only would her dream come true, but she would set a new scientific standard for animal behavior research.
1: Wow, we see a really great sentence pattern here, friends. Never could have guessed. We use this to say that something is completely unexpected.
0: Let's use it in another sentence. I never could have guessed that my friends would throw a surprise party.
1: So this party was completely unexpected.
0: Right, you never could have guessed.It was completely unexpected.
1: We see something else in this sentence as well. The idea that this is a dream come true. This is something that you've wished for that actually happens in real life. It's not something that you've imagined anymore. It's something that has come to pass.
0: For example, for some people, winning the lottery is a dream come true.
1: So, what dream did Jane Goodall have?The dream to live among wild animals in Africa. And this dream came true.
0: It came true, and she made amazing discoveries. We still don't know too much about them yet, but for right now, we need to take a deep dive.
4: Deep dive! Hi, friends. Let's take a deep dive into the English language together. What are we looking for today? a phrase we have in hand. Picture this, you're at a magic show, wide-eyed, when the magician says, pick a card. You grab one, heart racing, holding it tight in hand like a secret treasure. Don't drop it now. That's the thrill of having something right there, gripped and ready. In hand means you're physically holding an object with your fingers or palm. It's straightforward, but we use it for a lot of things like tools, phones, or even ideas that are under control. For example, with a map in hand, Riley explored the twisty streets of the old city. Or keep your ticket in hand when you board the train to show the conductor. A couple more hand phrases. On the other hand introduces a contrast, like flipping to the opposite side. For example, I love sunny days, but on the other hand, rain makes everything green and fresh. Lend a hand means to help someone out. For example, when the box was too heavy, Zoe asked her brother to lend a hand. I once juggled 3 ice cream cones in hand at a fair. It was a melted disaster, but hilarious. Hands hold more than objects. They hold adventures, too. Thanks for diving deep with me. Stay afloat. Until next time.
2: Jane Goodall, voice of the wild. Her mother encouraged her to go to Africa, but Goodall faced many obstacles. She had no scientific training, no degree, and she was female. But fate intervened. In 1957, at age 23, Goodall accepted a friend's invitation to visit Africa. There, she met the famous archaeologist Dr. Louis Leakey. He requested that she come work for him at the Natural History Museum in Nairobi, Kenya. Dr. Leakey quickly discovered that Goodall had a quality essential for all field researchers, a vast reserve of patience. This led to an extraordinary proposal. Would Goodall go and live among the chimpanzees in East Africa and observe their daily lives? She excitedly agreed, and in July 1960, she arrived in Tanzania at the Gombe Stream Game Reserve, anxious for her adventure to begin. Before long, the young researcher would make a groundbreaking discovery.
3: Obstacle 意思是障碍或是阻碍 比如 Hannah faced a major obstacle when her computer crashed the night before her presentation was due. 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I'll see you next time.
0: So for Jane Goodall, getting to travel to Africa and live among the wild animals was a dream come true. Let's talk about the process.
1: Okay, well, we find out here in this first part of our next section that this was something her mom actually supported. We read here, her mother encouraged her to go to Africa, but Goodall faced many obstacles. All right, this often happens when we're pursuing a dream, especially if it's something difficult and hard to imagine. There are many obstacles in the way that we need to overcome.
0: But thankfully, Jane's mom encouraged her in following her dreams. She had no scientific training, no degree, and she was female.
1: All right, so this is a list of those obstacles that Jane was facing. Let's break them down together, friends. First of all, scientific training. She wanted to do something that involved needing to know scientific procedures or maybe some basic information, and she just didn't have the training.
0: She didn't have the training or a degree. A degree is the qualification you get from graduating from a school. That could be high school or college or university.
1: Here's how you can use degree in a sentence. She earned a biology degree. We see one more obstacle that Jane had to overcome here, friends, and this was the fact that she was female. Now, at first, I wondered why this was a problem until I realized what year this was happening.
0: Right. Today, this wouldn't be as big of a deal, but back when Jane was doing it, it was harder for women to go off and pursue these kinds of things.
1: Exactly. We read on here, but fate intervened. Intervened is a great term for you to know, friends. This means that something or someone got involved in order to change a situation.
0: For example, a teacher might intervene in a fight and stop the two people from hitting each other.
1: Exactly. So we see here that fate intervened. In 1957, at age 23, Goodall accepted a friend's invitation to visit Africa.
0: So she did actually get to go, and there she met the famous archaeologist, Dr. Louis Leakey.
1: He requested that she come work for him at the Natural History Museum in Nairobi, Kenya.
0: All right, and Dr. Leakey quickly discovered that Goodall had a quality essential for all field researchers, that is, a vast reserve of patience.
1: Okay, so Jane was going to be a field researcher. Let's talk about what that means for just a moment.
0: All right, so some researchers spend all their time inside a laboratory. They're testing things, but they don't actually go out to where those things they're testing are from.
1: Okay, but Jane was going to be actually in the field. She was going to be out there working, and she needed something to do this, a vast reserve of patience.
0: That word vast really just means extremely large in size or amount.
1: For example, the ocean is vast and deep.
0: Okay, so she had a lot of patience. Dr. Leakey recognized this. And we continue, this led to an extraordinary proposal.
1: An extraordinary proposal. Extraordinary, friends, means very unusual and impressive.
0: Okay, and it was a proposal. So it sounds like someone was suggesting something.
1: Right, we're not talking about someone asking someone else to marry them here. We're asking about a situation that they want this person to be involved with, like a project.
0: Absolutely. Would Goodall go and live among the chimpanzees in East Africa and observe their daily lives?
1: Wow. So when I hear this say, to live among the chimpanzees, the idea here is that you're not just standing on the outside watching, you're living with them.
0: Right. You're walking around them. I don't know if you would share a meal with them, but in some way, they're interacting.
1: Yeah, exactly. So this sounds like it would require a lot of patience. And we read here, she excitedly agreed. And in July 1960, she arrived in Tanzania at the Gombe Stream Game Reserve, anxious for her adventure to begin.
0: All right, so she did have to go to another neighboring country where these chimpanzees were located. And before long, the young researcher would make a groundbreaking discovery.
1: We keep saying that she discovered something, but we don't know what it is just yet. But we do know that it is groundbreaking. If something is groundbreaking, friends, it means that it is new and very innovative.
0: For example, many inventions throughout history were very groundbreaking. I think the idea here is that when a new building project is starting off, right then you need to break the ground. You start digging so that you can eventually build it up.
1: Right, and once you break the ground, that changes everything. And that's when we use this word groundbreaking. When we're talking about a discovery or something like that, we're saying that once this discovery is made, it's going to change everything that comes after it.
0: All right, so she made a groundbreaking discovery, and I am making a discovery as well. I don't think I'd want to live among chimpanzees.
1: I definitely wouldn't either. We were just talking before how I don't really like monkeys. Of course, I enjoy seeing them in the zoo, but as a general rule, they are not my favorite animal.
0: They can be pretty violent, but Jane was courageous, brave, and had a lot of patience. Well, friends, it's time for us now to go to our usage tip.
5: I'm Rex. 今天的 usage tip 要来看主词一加 request that 加主词二加 should 加原形动词的句型，这是一个虚拟语气的用法，表示一个尚未发生的或是一个被要求或建议的动作，通常会与 request, suggest, recommend, insist, demand 等动词连用，后面再接 that 子句加原形动词，意思注意不是用一般动词时态，因为这里强调的是期望或要求的行为，而非事实。例如 ，The manager requested that all employees be on time for the morning meeting. 经理要求所有员工要准时的参加早上的会议。
1: Well, friends, we've just finished the first half of our lesson about Jane Goodall, and we have more to learn about tomorrow. But before we go, we want to review a little bit about what we learned today.
0: All right, so we are talking about Jane Goodall, someone who's become very famous for her research into one kind of animal called a chimpanzee.
1: We learned that when Jane Goodall was young, she dreamed about moving to Africa and living with wild animals. When she grew up, she had to overcome some obstacles before that could become a reality.
0: Right, she wasn't trained, she didn't have a degree, and it wasn't easy as a woman, but she pushed through with lots of encouragement.
1: Eventually, she got an offer that she couldn't refuse. She was invited to go live among the chimpanzees and observe them and do some field research.
0: Absolutely. It sounds like she did a great job with that, but we still don't know what the discovery is.
1: What is the discovery that she made, friends? That is something you're going to have to come back to see us tomorrow for, and we will talk about it then. But that's all the time we have for today. My name is Anne Marie.
0: And my name is Garrett. We'll see you again next time right here on Studio Classroom.
1: Bye.

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Join us today as we talk about kidney disease.

0: Hello, listeners. Welcome back to another Advanced Studio Classroom. My name is Simon, and you are joining both myself and my co-host, Garrett, in the studio today. We are hoping that after that introduction, you have not already gotten out of your seat and prepared to turn off this program, because this kidney disease article, it is both challenging but of some interest to a fairly broad population. It involves different kinds of technologies within the medical and life science field. And so, like other newsworthy clips, it is chock full of the kinds of language you will not find in most English learning sources. We are hoping to really advance you to a higher level of English today. Now, Garrett, when you first read this article, I saw you back in the office crying.
1: I was not crying.
0: Yeah, let's talk about
1: that. I was a little confused by it. We'll talk our way through it today. One thing I hope for today is that none of you listening say, I know all about this. I'm very familiar with it because I have these diseases. Hopefully, you are all very healthy.
0: Yeah. I mentioned in our last program that we try to aim for 8 or 9 out of 10 accuracy.
1: Yeah.
0: You know, as a rule of thumb. I mean, we're, in a lot of ways, we're a bit, you know, like a college radio program, you know?
1: Yeah.
0: It is one of our roles here at Studio Classroom, but it's, you know, in some ways, it's a passion project that we pursue with our faithful listeners. So it's good to work with you, but, you know, honestly, we are not doctors. So some of this is a bit out of our range of
1: everything
0: expertise.
1: I say today will be fully accurate because I will not claim to know anything.
0: Well, fair enough. So I like to give a rating. I usually, like I said last time, aim for 8 or 9 out of 10. Today I'm hoping for 6 out of 10 accuracy. So again, if you spot something, let us know. We don't mind. Join in the conversation with us. We see from our title of this newsworthy clip that whatever is going on here, new hope has been found for kidney disease treatment. Now, this is interesting. The addition of the word treatment there is interesting because there's not really new hope in this article for kidney disease. It's an improvement in the treatment, but not really an improvement in the outcome.
1: We don't want to make the disease too hopeful.
0: Yeah, don't be too hopeful. The lesson you really want to go into this and come out of this article with is how important your kidneys are. Take care of them. Drink water. Don't be crazy rough on your kidneys, because once they diminish in their ability to keep your blood clean and your body free of toxins, boom, they have diminished. They are not coming back. So very important to stay out of the radical treatments we're going to be talking about for as long as possible. I guess that's the real lesson. Now, we're going to do two readings today. I'm going to say again, if you have your magazine, you should open it up so you can join us. If you don't have your magazine, pause the program, go out and get a magazine, because that is one of the key things that keeps us on the air here available for you. We have to generate enough money to cover our costs. And so get your magazine. That's a wonderful way you can contribute to the ongoing sustainability of Advanced Radio. Well, let's get Campbell up to the mic and start out, and we'll start wading through. I will say, though, I'm hopeful that Campbell can pronounce all these things. He does a lot of research to make sure he pronounces them the right way. But with this one, it is a little technical. Be a little forgiving if we don't match the KK or the IPA you find in your dictionary. We're doing our best here. Let's go with our first reading.
2: New hope for kidney disease treatment. More than 4 million people worldwide have end-stage kidney disease that requires hemodialysis, a treatment in which a machine filters waste from the blood. Hemodialysis is a precursor to kidney transplant. To prepare for it, patients typically undergo surgery to connect an artery and a vein in the arm, creating an arteriovenous fistula, AVF, that allows blood to flow through the vein for treatment. However, AVF fails about 60% of the time due to vein narrowing. This is a major barrier to effective treatment. Mayo Clinic researchers found that transplanting patients' own stem cells from fat cells into the vein often helped prevent inflammation and vein narrowing. This could help millions of people with end-stage kidney disease tolerate dialysis longer, extending the time before they require a kidney transplant. That is because these adult stem cells, called mesenchymal stem cells, secrete healing growth factors that appear to be effective for certain patients, according to Sanjay Misra, MD, a Mayo Clinic interventional radiologist.
0: All right. Thank you so much, Campbell, for your participation in the program today. Now, Garrett, it starts out by telling us that basically around the world, there are about 4 million people who have end-stage kidney disease. That doesn't mean there's 4 million people with kidney disease.
1: Right. It's kidney disease that has developed to a severe state, so to speak.
0: The end stage. Yeah. You're getting close, actually, to the end of your life as a result of this kidney failure, basically, at this point. So just briefly, to provide a little background for our listeners, kidney disease, it's caused by a number of different things. There's different ways you can damage your kidneys. But basically, what you want to do is know you have kidney disease very early in the process. So one of the keen indicators is, like, as you are aging, you really should be going for health checks once a year. I guess in Chinglish people say body check, right? But like a physical exam, a health check once a year, and you should be checking your kidneys maybe as part of that. That usually means you have to go to the bathroom in a little cup and submit it for testing. This is particularly true if you have diabetes and other things you want to sort of keep on top of your health, because if you detect that you have kidney disease early, it can keep you out of that hemodialysis we're going to talk about. It can be sort of controlled through medication and dietary changes and things like that. And that can give you a long period of time before you need the more aggressive treatments we're going to be talking about here. So nonetheless, we're talking about this end-stage kidney disease, when someone gets to the point where their kidneys are no longer able to filter their blood. They require hemodialysis. Now, that's actually one of our words, Garrett. What do we learn hemodialysis is from our own vocabulary listing?
1: Right. Well, hemodialysis, I learned from looking this up, is one of a couple of different kinds of dialysis. Again, it's that treatment you go through to clean out that blood. Hemodialysis, we see, is a process of separating substances from a liquid by putting them through a kind of a membrane.
0: I can't remember the exact etymology of this. Hemo is the Greek word for blood.
1: Right.
0: And then dia is to open, I think, and isis is to separate.
1: I'll take your word
0: for it. So you're basically taking the blood and you're separating out the different parts of the blood. That's the idea here. Hemodialysis, it is a treatment, it says, in which a machine filters waste from the blood. And then it goes on to say it is a precursor of something. What exactly is a precursor?
1: Precursor is something that comes before something else.
0: Yeah, and in this case, kidney transplant. So what's basically happening here when you have kidney disease? Your kidneys are very important. They basically take toxins and dirty things out of your bloodstream so that you can have a healthy metabolism and be functioning properly. As your kidney disease progresses, you lose the ability to filter and clean your blood. And so when you're getting to the end stage, basically your kidneys are no longer able to clean your blood without support. And so the dialysis kind of buys you time. And then if you're lucky and you can find someone who can donate a kidney to you, presumably you can have a kidney transplant where they take a kidney from someone else and they put it in you. And then your kidney, basically, your new kidney, I guess, functions as a kidney and takes over the processing of your blood. So basically, as people are going into this phase where they need the medical, mechanical support of hemodialysis, they have to prepare for it. And to prepare for it, they undergo this surgery that connects an artery and a vein in the arm, creating, you want to try this word, Garrett?
1: Ooh, this one's fun. An arteriovenous fistula, AVF.
0: It's like beautiful. Arterio means artery.
1: Right.
0: Venous
1: means vein.
0: Means vein. Fistula, this is kind of it basically means like an artificially made tunnel.
1: Okay.
0: You know, you kind of just use it really in medicine, this word. So it's a very, very specialized term. And I think throughout the rest of this article, they just call it AVF, right?
1: Yeah, it's
0: like
1: easier.
0: They just ignore the use of the actual term because it's a little too much to handle. You should take that as a signal, listeners, that you don't have to say arteriovenous fistula with any regularity to be participating in this conversation. Okay, so why do they have to do this surgery? I don't know if you have any indication about this, Garrett, but basically, blood traveling through your veins is taking the waste away from your cells. So blood traveling through your arteries is bringing oxygen and new fresh materials to your cells, and then the veins are taking it away. But the catch there is that arteries, the blood in the arteries is moving quickly and under high pressure, and the blood in the veins is kind of just wandering back towards the heart. So you want to be cleaning the blood in the veins, but it's moving too slow. Like, you know, you don't want to be constantly doing dialysis. I mean, it's rough on people anyway. They have to do it like 3 times a week or something, and it's several hours each time. But you don't want to be on the machine like 24 hours a day, right? And so by creating this fistula, they basically take an artery and feed it into a vein to increase the flow of the blood.
1: Okay.
0: So they mix the clean blood with the dirty blood to push it more quickly through the machine, if you will. So it kind of speeds up the whole process, and that's basically why they do it. However, AVF fails about 60% of the time due to vein narrowing. This is a major barrier to effective treatment. So what's that vein narrowing? Well, anytime in your body you cut something or damage something, cells are going to grow back, right? So like you see this when you have a scar, it's not quite as perfect as it was before. There's kind of extra growth or uneven growth, things like that. And that will also happen when surgeons put this AVF in you. And so the consequence of that is that the vein sometimes gets narrower. Now, remember, the point of this is to allow more blood to travel more quickly into the machine. So if it narrows, that fistula is no longer useful. So they basically, they'll do it first on one of your arms, and then I gather when that sort of narrows, or you, if you get an infection and it stops working, they switch to the other arm, then they switch to one of your legs, then they switch to the other leg. But at some point, you kind of run out of sites to be doing this dialysis. And so the whole name of the game here is you want to enable the person to receive dialysis as smoothly and efficiently and comfortably as possible for as long as possible. So that means, you know, quicker dialysis treatments. It means avoiding infections. It means longer periods of time for you to be waiting for a kidney to hopefully become available. And so the name of the game is to stretch out this process. But of course, this more efficient process, it fails about 60% of the time, which is not great odds, right? Consequently, the Mayo Clinic has this research. Now, what did they find, Garrett?
1: Well, they found one thing that can help reduce the chance that narrowing and inflammation, and that's using the patient's own stem cells coming from their fat cells.
0: Yeah. I'm told they actually get these fat cells right out of your belly, and they sort of process it.
1: That's what I was picturing.
0: And they inject it into the area around the arteriovenous fistula. Now, the reason they do this, they sort of get on to explain this here. Basically, by injecting these stem cells, they get the following results, right? It prevents inflammation and vein narrowing. So remember, that vein narrowing, it seems to happen, at least as I understand it. This is where we're getting down to that 6 out of 10 accuracy, listeners. My understanding is after the surgery, as it's healing, this is when problems can kind of start, right? So the veins can be narrowed, or, you know, you can have inflammation because there's been trauma to the area, damage to the area. Inflammation, of course, is like, I mean, Garrett, you're what, in your 30s now?
1: Yes.
0: So you'll be familiar with inflammation.
1: Yes.
0: Yeah, people start taking aspirins and Tylenols and all kinds of things as they age because inflammation is the great enemy. So by minimizing those things, the inflammation and the narrowing, it helps millions of people with end-stage kidney disease tolerate dialysis longer, extending the time before they require a kidney transplant. Boom. Beautiful. So that is what the hope is here. Now, Garrett, you pronounced this word, this is the word for the stem cells here, better than I could ever hope to say it. You want to say the word one more time?
1: Sure. I think I would pronounce it a little differently than Campbell did. He might be right, though. To me, it looks like mesenchymal stem cells. Now, we didn't really define that earlier. Stem cells are kind of, they're very adaptable cells. They can become any type of cell, essentially.
0: That's right. We associate them usually when we're talking about medicine on advanced, we talk about babies having stem cells, right? Because they become different parts of the baby, basically. But they also play a role in, healing, right? And so these mesenchymal stem cells secrete healing growth factors. Oh, my goodness. What is a growth factor? Any idea?
1: Not sure.
0: It's like proteins. You know, like one of the things cells do is they take in raw materials, right?
1: Mm-hmm.
0: They process it for whatever they're doing, and then they excrete or release garbage. But the garbage isn't always garbage. Sometimes the garbage is like proteins that are useful for something else or whatever. And in this case, what these cells are kind of releasing is this healing, let's call it healing juice in lay terms. Healing juice, that's the idea. Secrete means it sort of leaks out. It sort of slowly comes out, and it's a healing growth factors, actually. So there's going to be like several of them. But they're basically going to be proteins and chemicals that aid in healing. That's basically the idea. And they appear to be effective for certain patients. Now, this is according to the doctor from the Mayo Clinic, who is, it tells us he's an interventional radiologist. I have no idea why a radiologist is involved in this. What does a radiologist do?
1: Well, you'll see radiologists often at like a hospital. A radiologist works with different kinds of scanning technologies. That could be like an X-ray or an MRI.
0: Yeah, they, as far as I understand it, they're experts in interpreting those images. So they kind of diagnose what's wrong with you by looking at the different scans and things like that. Nonetheless, clearly there is a need for a radiologist to be involved in this research because, you know, this isn't just a random radiologist if they're giving an opinion on this research.
1: Yep, they're probably scanning some kidneys.
0: All right, that brings us to our second reading, which is going to begin with our stem cell word. Listeners, let's jump into that second reading now.
2: Mesenchymal stem cells have anti-inflammatory properties, he says. Inflammation is a significant problem because it's a hallmark of a lot of medical problems. Heart disease, vascular disease, hypertension, high cholesterol, and cancer. They are all driven by inflammation. In a study, 21 participants received AVFs as part of a phase 1 clinical trial. 11 participants were injected with their own fat-derived mesenchymal stem cells before AVF surgery. 10 were part of the control group. The AVFs healed faster and were more durable in most of those who received the stem cells. However, not everyone responded to them. We were surprised by these differences in response to the mesenchymal stem cells. This spurred us to delve further into our research and include preclinical models and RNA sequencing technology, says lead author Srinivasulu Kalari, PhD. The researchers identified specific anti-inflammatory gene factors in those who responded well to the stem cells. They say these genetic biomarkers could help predict which patients are most likely to benefit from this stem cell application and help inform personalized treatment options.
0: All right. So as part of this healing juice that's being released by these stem cells, we have anti-inflammatory properties, meaning that juice, it helps reduce inflammation. I don't know if we defined what inflammation was. Obviously, most of our listeners are going to be old enough to be aware of what inflammation is. That's an age joke, listeners. But also,

0: it's going to be putting a lot of pressure on like your nerves and stuff. That's why it hurts. But it can also kind of cut off the flow of blood to the area or things like that. And so, you know, the classic situation where you put ice on it and then it gets smaller. Putting ice on it is an anti-inflammatory thing. So it goes on to say inflammation is a significant problem, not only when you've injured yourself, but it says here it's a hallmark of a lot of medical problems. Heart disease, vascular disease. Vascular disease is disease that's related to your vascules? No.
1: The vascular system, just relating to things in your body that carry different fluids.
0: Yeah. I think the main component of that is probably like arteries and blood.
1: Yeah.
0: Arteries and veins. That's right. Thank you. Hypertension, which is high blood pressure, basically. High cholesterol and cancer. So these are all driven by inflammation. So you want to reduce these inflammations. It goes on to say in a study, 21 participants. Now here, when they're talking about a study, this is the study where they're using those fat stem cells to help people with this AVF problem so they can receive hemodialysis for longer. So this is specifically the study that we are talking about today. There were 21 participants who received AVF as part of a phase one clinical trial. That phase one, we don't have to get into the specifics of it, but when you're sort of trying a new drug or developing a new technique, it goes through various stages of development. This is one of those phases. 11 participants were injected with their own fat-derived mesenchymal stem cells before the AVF surgery. 10 were part of the control group. So, Garrett, why didn't 10 get this injection?
1: Well, to see the difference in their body's response as opposed to the people that did get that.
0: So the 10 basically got the normal surgery without the stem cells.
1: Right.
0: And then the 11 got the stem cells. It's like roughly the same number just to see how they compare or whatever there. The result, of course, was the AVFs healed faster and were more durable in most of those who received stem cells. However, not everyone responded to them. So, you know, I don't know that we get a specific number here, but maybe like 8 out of the 11 or 9 out of the 11 did well, but a couple didn't. So that raises questions, right? Like,
1: right.
0: How do you get it to work for the ones who it didn't work for?
1: That's the complicated thing with medical treatment, right? There's no one answer to things because everyone's body responds differently.
0: Yeah. And that's what they jump into next. They were surprised by these differences in response to the stem cells. So they're not surprised here that the stem cells helped. They're surprised that some people were not helped when they got the stem cells, the response to the stem cells, basically. This spurred us to delve further into our research, including preclinical models and RNA sequencing technology. So they're basically looking to see if there are genetic differences between the people who it helped and the people who it didn't help.
1: Right. RNA, of course, similar to DNA, just kind of like half of DNA.
0: Yeah. The RNA here, RNA frequently is used to sort of produce things like those healing factors. So they're going to be looking at the specific genetic material within the cells to see how it's reacting. It tells us in our last paragraph there that researchers identified specific anti-inflammatory gene factors in those who responded well. So it is sort of a genetic thing that leads people to respond well to the stem cells. They say these genetic biomarkers could help predict which patients are most likely to benefit from this stem cell application and help inform personalized treatment options. So biomarkers here basically means it's like something they can test easily that indicates whether a further or downstream later treatment is going to work well or not. That's what they're looking for. So basically what they would be doing here is if a person had kidney disease, they would want to check to see which type of treatment you will respond best to based on your personal, you know, your individual body. That way you don't have to undergo procedures and pay for things that are not going to help you at all. They can sort of pick the patients. At some point, they may be able to find alternative treatments for you, that kind of thing. So that's basically what they're looking at this point. Well, Garrett, what do you think? Hopeful.
1: Yeah, good news for people with end-stage kidney disease.
0: Yeah, these are,

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1: Always a good thing.
0: Always a good thing. Unfortunately, listeners, we are out of time for newsworthy clips today, but tomorrow we'll be back with one more newsworthy clip. Until then, I'm Simon.
1: I'm Garrett.
0: Saying goodbye.
1: Goodbye.
2: 如果您对 Advanced 鸿蒙会英语有任何建议，欢迎您来电。 服务专线台北总社 02-2533-9123 02-2533-9123